0: 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Este era el momento en el que comparecía Marco Rubio para dar cuenta de ese apoyo de Irán a Hezbollah.
1: On Iran, sir.
2: Okay.
1: Yesterday, the Iranians said that they had not agreed to inspection by IAEA, contradicting what Vice President Vance said. What is your understanding?
2: We know what they agreed to. I don't know why they have to say the things they say. Whatever their internal or domestic politics is, I guess they'll navigate it. But we know what they agreed to do, and now they'll either do it or they won't. And if they do, the process moves forward, and if they don't, the president will have some decisions to make.
3: What assurance are you offering to partners about regional security?
2: Well, we have long-standing relationships and partnerships with the three countries I'm visiting, and we're here in the United Arab Emirates. This is, I don't know of anyone who's been stronger with the United States over the last 6 months. They've been phenomenal. I mean, for a long time, but certainly over the last 6 months. So we have an ongoing partnership that has been building for over a decade now and continues to grow. So my sense is that we're going to continue on that path, obviously taking into account the new regional dynamics that are at play. But we're really here to hear from them more than we are to talk. We want to hear their thoughts, especially in the aftermath of this weekend in Switzerland, and make sure that their views are taken into account in every decision that we make, because they're our partners.
3: Are both allies on board with Iran's peace framework?
2: Well, I think all of our allies are on board with peace. Obviously, it all depends on the details of that peace as we work through, but it's a work in progress. This is an issue that's been going on for 47 years. So the idea that somehow it's going to get solved in a day and a half, I don't think anyone's been selling that. I think there is a framework and an outline upon which we can make real progress. I think good groundwork was laid over the last 72 hours, but a lot of work remains to be done, and we want to hear from our partners. We want to make sure that their views are taken into account, and we understand their security concerns, their regional economic concerns as well. So it's natural for us to be here and talk to them, because it's a very important issue for them. They're right next to it.
1: On the issue of the reconstruction fund for Iran, the vice president and the president have both insisted the U.S. will not pay any money into that fund. Are you going to be asking Gulf allies here to consider helping with that?
2: No, that's far down the road. It's a part of what's discussed that could happen. If Iran makes a decision, if its leadership makes a decision that they want to be a country instead of a revolutionary movement that exports terror, they're going to have an opportunity to do incredible things in Iran. I'm not promising you that that's the choice they're going to make. I'm saying if that's the choice that they make, then there will be opportunities, and those opportunities could include investment, as you've seen other countries in this region benefit from investment, from foreign direct investment. It won't be our investment, it won't be our government money, but I think that is something that's going to have to depend on progress made on a host of other security issues that have to be confronted in the days to come.
3: Lebanese and Israel officials are meeting in Washington as we speak.
2: Yeah.
3: Is it your position that that process should be separate from Iran peace deal?
2: Well, that process is separate. It's separate because Lebanon is a sovereign country. It has a government. And when it comes to Lebanon and what's happening inside

0: of Lebanon, we're going to negotiate and deal directly with the Lebanese government. I spoke to President Ayoun along with the vice president a few moments ago, spoke to him on Friday. Their people are there now on the ground directly. So the reason why that issue is always, now, there's an Iranian issue with regards to Lebanon, and that is their support and sponsorship of Hezbollah. And so that factor will be discussed as part of our conversations with the Iranians. But as far as the future of Lebanon belongs to the Lebanese people through their sovereign elected government. And that's who we're going to be working with.
1: This is the sanctions aren't being addressed in the MOU. How are you trying to ease concerns to allies here in the region?
0: Well, that most certainly will come up in these conversations. And there are items outside the MOU that are certainly going to be covered, but that's one that will have to be covered. It'll be discussed. I think a careful reading of the MOU will see that when you talk about, for example, a complete and end of hostilities in the entire region, well, that's not possible. You can't have the end of hostilities and conflicts in the region as long as Iranian proxies are launching missiles and drones from Iraq and are participating in terrorism like Hamas did and like Hezbollah did. So I do think it's covered by the MOU. And it is an issue that will be gotten to at the appropriate time in these negotiations.
2: Let me ask you about Hormuz, if possible. Can the U.S. and allies, can they guarantee navigation, freedom of navigation in the state?
0: Well, that's the law. It's an international waterway. No country is allowed to charge tolls or fees on an international waterway. That's existing international law. That's the way it is in international waterways all over the world, and that's the way we expect it'll be here. So I don't think we have anybody to convince around here in that regard. I think all the countries in this region would agree with us.
3: Bueno, pues las declaraciones de Marco Rubio. 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

0: making more money now for the country than they've ever made before, and we're making a lot of money too. But also Iran, we knocked them out. 1 week it was essentially militarily over. Much bigger country, 91 million people. And much different ideology. The ideology of the Muslims is slightly different than the ideology of the Catholics. We have the Catholics and the Muslims, slightly different. But Venezuela's been great and Iran's been great. I mean, you know, if Iran's reasonable, if they're smart, otherwise we'll have to finish the job, which will take about maybe less than a week. But they're going to be okay, I think. They're going to do what they have to do because...
1: Un Donald Trump que aseguraba además que ha habido mucha propaganda de guerra, asegurando que en este caso hay incluso algunos medios estadounidenses que compran los argumentos de Irán. Irán que dice no tiene absolutamente nada.
0: Now we're leaving Iran with no navy, no air force, no anti-aircraft, no missile capability, no nuclear program. We're leaving them without any nuclear capacity, and they've agreed to that, and we're getting along quite well, although if you read the fake news, you never know. Think of it, the fake news, they have no army, they have no navy, they have no air force, they have no anti-aircraft, we can fly over Tehran just at will, nobody gonna do anything to us. And then I read the fake news that they're doing quite well. They're not doing quite well.
1: Un Donald Trump que asegura que Irán no está en buena posición para negociar, de ahí que revelara esas críticas contra los cuatro senadores republicanos que se unían a la bancada demócrata para extirpar los poderes de guerra en Irán. Un Donald Trump que asegura que Irán está haciendo muchas concesiones.
2: What will you say to allies of yours like Senator Cruz, who've been critical of the Iran?
0: Well, I think anybody that's been critical of it has to be educated, even if they're friends of mine. Because we have Iran in a position that nobody's ever had. This should have been done for 47 years by other presidents. And we have Iran in a position where their military has been totally wiped out, their leadership has been wiped out, their radar has been wiped out, everything's been wiped out. They have not a good negotiating position. But despite that, and money that will be taken out of Iran is going to go to our farmers to give corn, soybeans, wheat to Iran, because they have a hunger problem, they have a food problem, they have a medicine problem, they got a lot of problems, and they have an inflation. Their inflation now just at 300%.
1: Bueno, faltan apenas dos minutos para que dé comienzo la sesión en Europa. 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

0: 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Launching against their people. If Hezbollah wasn't launching against them, they wouldn't be there.
1: So how soon should nuclear inspectors be allowed into Iran?
2: As soon as possible. And the president said that yesterday. They'll be there when they need to get there, but that needs to happen. That's a commitment they made, and it's one they need to keep.
3: Sure, the president has continued to threaten to bomb Iran, if it doesn't comply with some of his requirements in his negotiations. Is that sort of, in any way, shape, or form, complicating these negotiations?
2: No. What the president has stated is very clear. We expect them to keep their... They want to get into a negotiation, we'll do a negotiation. If they make commitments at the negotiation, they need to keep them. If they don't keep them, the president has multiple options at his disposal. That includes sanctions and includes other things. So I think the president's been cleared. If we're going to get a deal, it has to be a real deal and it has to be a good deal. If Iran wants to make a good and real deal, the United States is open to that. If they're not, then of course the president has options. We want this to work out. We hope it works out. But if it doesn't, the president knows what his options are, and I'm not, that's all I'll say about it for right now.
4: Mr. Secretary, Pakistan just announced next phase of Iran talks for next week.
2: The technical group will be back, I believe, on the 29th or the 30th. They've broken up into work groups on various subjects. I believe they're going back to Switzerland, if I'm not mistaken. So, but either way, the technical group will reconvene again on, I believe it's the 30th, don't exactly quote me, but they've broken up the negotiation into separate work streams on separate topics, and the technical group will return on the 30th next week to continue those talks.
5: Do you believe, as some elements of U.S. intelligence have assessed, that Israel is interested in undermining the current MOU?
2: I don't know. What intelligence are you talking about? I don't know where you're getting that stuff from. We're working on this. The Israelis know what we're working on. All of our partners in the region know what we're working on. Everybody understands what the president's red lines and positions are on this. I don't know what reports you're referencing.
1: Is it your view that this regime is more reasonable than the one that preceded it? Are they easier to deal with, and are they unified now? Are they providing unified?
2: Well, I'm not going to comment on their internal structures and whether they're unified or not unified, because it doesn't matter. What matters is what they do or they don't do. They either do the things they claim and agreed to do, or they don't. And if they do it, then great, we'll keep moving forward. And if they don't, the president's been clear about what's going to happen and what could happen. But let's hope they do. Let's hope they mean it.
3: Are you going to be involved in the technical talks?
2: No, the technical talks are at the staff level. Experts on nuclear energy, as an example, on sanctions and so forth. So the technical level will be, there's individuals from the State Department that will be involved in those talks, along with people from the Department of Energy and so forth. That's what the technical level is.
6: Can I ask one on Sudan, sir? You were just in the UAE. Did Sudan come up in your discussions with the officials? Were you pushing the UAE to stop its support for the RSF, especially with the...
2: Well, we've pushed all sides. We had great momentum coming out of Berlin in terms of some agreements that were reached. Now we need to make sure that those are complied with. We continue to engage. Mossad Boulos, our special envoy, is engaged on this on a daily basis.

0: Canal Televisión. 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Thank you so much for being with us.
1: Good evening. Thank you.
0: Good evening, Niall. Europe and the United States, which central bank do you think is making the right decision right now? Hard question.
1: Yeah, so right now I guess we're in a position where the ECB has hiked rates by 25 basis points whilst the Fed has left rates unchanged thus far. But I guess if we look at market pricing for the year ahead, both central banks are priced to do 1.5 more hikes. So in that sense, there's not a significant divergence in the path ahead. I guess what has helped is the backdrop of the MOU agreed between US and Iran in recent weeks. So I think this the associated fall in oil and gas prices since lends itself to both central banks being able to maintain rates at current levels for a more extended period of time. I guess if we look at the ECB maybe specifically, current oil prices are in between their mild and baseline scenarios. So that would suggest that a more forceful policy response in terms of additional hikes from them is no longer required. And this is something that ECB President Lagarde alluded to earlier in the week. So we think the likely course for the ECB is that they keep rates where they are, but at most maybe one more hike this year. Looking to the Fed, Kevin Warsh had his first meeting last week, obviously struck a more hawkish tone than maybe the market had been expected. And the Fed is now also pricing hikes over the coming 12 months. Our view maybe is that the market has overreacted slightly to this, and that our base case would be that both central banks are on hold for maybe a more prolonged period of time based on the data set we have at the moment. In the event that the ECB does hike rates again this year, there's a strong possibility that they would undo these hikes through rate cuts in 2027, which may lead the market to view this as a so-called policy mistake. But our view is actually that there won't be significant divergence between the rate paths from here with both central banks staying on hold over the next 12 months.
0: And how is Kevin Warsh viewed on Wall Street, and what significance could his economic outlook have for inflation and for future Federal Reserve interest rate decisions? Looking ahead July, looking ahead the rest of the year, could his views influence market expectations about the path of monetary policy and the timing of potential rate cuts or hikes? What do you see?
1: Yes, absolutely. So obviously we entered 2026 with the market pricing cuts for the Fed on the basis that Kevin Warsh would ultimately deliver on what Trump's wishes were in terms of lower rates. But obviously since then we've had the war in Iran, which has triggered, I guess, an inflation spike on the back of higher energy prices. What I would say is Kevin Warsh has been helped by the recent cooling in oil prices. And that, I think that should mean that the inflation spike, whilst it will persist over the summer, won't be as severe or as persistent as maybe some market participants might have been expecting at certain points of the conflict. I think Kevin Warsh, he's, as I said, the market interpreted his tone last week as more on the hawkish side. But I think what we've seen then, with I guess a flattening of the curve in the US, is that he now has the credibility of the market of being perceived to be serious about inflation. But I still think he will be willing to look through the spike that we'll see this summer. I think you can point to maybe medium-term measures of inflation have remained pretty contained throughout this conflict. And there's no obvious signs of second-order inflation at this point. So we believe that the Fed can look through this. And I think one thing that will maybe support Kevin Warsh's ability to look through the higher inflation over the summer months is the fact that at his press conference last

0: for commercial traffic because they had to make sure that you were able to send a tanker aircraft up in the air. So this is what I know. There have been isolated cases about which you are really disappointed. But generally speaking, your European allies have been there with you. I really want to make the point. 4,000 to 5,000 U.S. planes taking off from European air bases. So that's about your realm. Now I want to take you, if you stay here, I go over to these boards here, because I want to show you what this president was able to achieve. And I start with this chart. This chart is about the Trump trillion. The Trump trillion shows you the increase Europeans and Canadians are paying into defense since you took office in 2017. Right. Trump 45 plus Trump 47. A total of extra spent by the Europeans and the Canadians of 1.2 trillion. When you look at the effect of Trump 47, so the isolated effect of the extra defense spending in 2025 and in 2026, you see almost $140 billion extra spent nominal on defense by the Europeans and the Canadians, and also this year you will again see an increase by about 120 billion, which brings a total in 2 years of over $250 billion. I can assure you, this is because of Russia, because of the threat, but I'm also absolutely convinced that you being President of the United States, being consistently pushing for something which since Eisenhower has not been achieved, which is the Europeans equalizing their defense spending with the United States, this is your evidence. Then, when it comes to jobs, look here. In total, 195,000 jobs being supported by investments. Investments from European companies into the United States, 83,000 jobs supported by that. 112,000 jobs created by the fact that Europeans are massively, about half of all their defense spending when it comes to defense industrial output is spent in the United States. 112,000 jobs. Last year, they spent $54 billion on U.S. defense industrial output. There is now an order catalog, an order backlog of $300 billion. So $300 billion of defense spending from Europeans buying this in the U.S. over the next couple of years, which is already on the order book. Last year, $54 billion, a total now order book of $300 billion, totally almost 200,000. These are real jobs, real people. Like you had yesterday when you spoke in Pennsylvania, the people behind you. But I want to say two things more, if you allow. First of all, to get all of this done, we have to increase the defense industrial output. There is a big problem. The problem is that both in the United States and in Europe, we are not producing enough. Our stockpiles have to be replenished.
1: Bueno, pues a diferencia de Donald Trump, desde aquí no nos dormimos en absoluto, sobre todo viendo cómo ha comenzado este encuentro entre Mark Rutte y Donald Trump. 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Conectemos con la Casa Blanca para seguir escuchando a Mark Rutte.
0: You had the G7 last week. I think this was a big success. What you've seen there is that, yes, you are president of the United States, but I want to make this point. For me, you are first of all the leader of the free world. In 2 weeks in Ankara, you will have not 7 countries, you will have 42 countries, the 32 allies, US and the other 31, but also 9 or 10 other countries from the Middle East, from the Indo-Pacific. And they want to hear your lead. You will provide it, I know this. This is what you do in Iran, this is what you do in defense industrial output, on spending and all of this. You being leader of the free world, and now we see it with Ukraine, the fact that Ukraine stays strong in the fight, that you still provide all the stuff they need, paid for by European and Canadian allies, fair enough, but very important for them to stay in the fight and all the other things the United States is doing. So I'm really looking forward to that summit. I know that Erdogan, the president of Turkey, looks forward to receiving his good friend Donald J. Trump. But I just wanted to tell this story because, ladies and gentlemen of the American media, This is important.

0: this is your president, but also leader of the free world, taking the leadership role as is necessary.
1: Thank you very much. Thank you very much. Any questions, please?
2: Mr. President, after all this, you've been so transformative.

0: guys, as you stated today and yesterday on Fox News, are in compliance with NATO treaty, sir?
1: Well, let me just say, he's been a friend of mine. He's a great guy, great leader, great Secretary General. Everybody respects him. And I appreciate your nice words, but you really have done a good job. And I think if anybody else were in that position, we wouldn't even be meeting today, to be honest with you, because we were let down. We didn't need help on this at all. We've demolished them in literally the first week. But it would have been nice if they would have said, we'd like to help. We didn't even need it, but it would have been nice if they said that. They didn't say it. But as Secretary General, and he's the boss of the whole operation, he was, I believe if I would have called him, and I didn't bother doing that because I was doing individual countries just to take the temperature and see how they were doing. But I think if I would have called him, he probably would have found a way to help if we needed it. I feel, you know, would have been a little bit different. But I was disappointed. I was disappointed with Italy. I was disappointed with the UK. He's now gone. And, you know, he had a lot of problems, but we were disappointed with the UK, we were disappointed with Germany and France, we were disappointed with most of them. Spain is a horror show. Spain is terrible, even from your standpoint. I mean, they don't want to pay anything. They think they're in for a free ride. Spain is not a good group, not a good group at all. But I have great respect for this man, and so we're going to be discussing what took place, and we'll see what happened. Thank you.
2: Can I answer to your second question? Because I don't have many disagreements with the President of the United States. Here I have slightly, because I do agree there's reason for disappointment, absolutely. But my argument is this. These are isolated cases. When you look at the overall, take for example Germany, from day one, they delivered on their bilateral, these are bilateral commitments, bits of the techniques of this, but the technology, but these are bilateral commitments these countries are having with the United States, so this is not, strictly speaking, NATO, but bilateral commitments. They all did what they promised to do, and this led to the between 4,000 and 5,000 U.S. planes taking off from Europe. I would argue it would have been very difficult to do Iran without having Europe as a power protection platform for the United States. Deliver it again. He's right. There is also reason for disappointment. It is a mixed bag.
1: Well, the big question is, are they paying the 5%? They agreed 6 months ago when we were together to pay 5%. And for the most part, they're not paying.
2: Well, when you look at the numbers, take for example Germany. So we agreed they get a couple of years to get there because you cannot spend it in 1 year because you have an absorption problem. But Germany, for example, Germany has doubled it, is doubling its defense spending between 2021 and 2029. They will spend.
3: Bueno, pues atención a las palabras de Donald Trump refiriéndose a la OTAN. 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
1: On the whole continent, it was the oil city, it was the oil of Europe, and they closed everything. It was terrible. I saw it before my eyes, and I couldn't believe it. The North Sea is loaded. I have had every oil company come to see me. Sir, could you give us access to the UK? We would do anything to drill in the North Sea. And they haven't even found what's there. The amazing thing is they buy their oil from Norway, which gets the oil from the North Sea. Think of it. And they pay a big premium. Norway's got now $2 trillion in the bank, and UK is dying. So they should open up the North Sea. It's an easy one. And a lot of good things are going to happen. It's, you know, it's among the greatest fields in the world.
4: Peter? President Trump, great night for Democratic Socialist candidates last night. In the New York primaries, they swept and knocked out two

0: incumbents. You're from New York. Why do you think it is that now the endorsement of Zohran Mamdani means more than the endorsement of Hakeem Jeffries?
1: Well, they're going radical left. They're going, really, you know, you talk about the Democrat socialists. You took really, it's really communist. That's these people. I watched that woman last night. That's not a socialist. I know socialists. That woman is a communist. And, you know, what they don't say is that I was 16 and 0 last night. But mine were a little more boring, a little more mainstream. They were Republican conservatives. But we were 16 and 0. And if you look over the last 2.5 years, we're about 347 and just about 0. That's pretty good. But nobody writes that. But he picked three. They won. They beat a guy named Dan Goldman, who's, you know, a loser. He was one of my prosecutors, one of my many prosecutors that they used on me. Dan Goldman, not a good prosecutor, fortunately, but he's now looking for a job. I was very surprised to see, you know, because he's a pretty liberal guy. When they go more liberal than Dan Goldman, they're really into Never Never Land.
0: Does this tell you that the Democratic Party's 2028 nominee will likely be, or could likely be, a Democratic socialist?
1: Well, it should make it easier for Republicans, because most of the nation is composed of sane people. They don't want to... You know, if you look throughout history, go back thousands of years, you've always had socialism and communism by different names. It's never, ever worked. It's not going to work this time, either. Yeah, please, go ahead.
2: Thank you very much, sir. As a Turk myself...
1: Whose phone is it? Don't worry about it.
2: Not the fire alarm. As a Turk myself, I can tell you with great confidence that your presence in Ankara is eagerly anticipated. What's your message to your great friend Erdogan and the Turkish people? Because you're going to be there in less than...
1: Are you from Turkey?
2: Yeah, I'm a Turk myself.
1: Good. Well, and I like him. He's a friend of mine. And he stayed out of the war. You know, he was a prime candidate to go into the war with Iran, maybe on the Iran side, because he's not a big fan of Israel, as you know. And I asked him to stay out. He stayed out. And you know who else was great? It was President Xi of China. He could have come in. He gets half of his oil from that area. You know, I could see him wanting to, and I asked him to please stay out. And he did. We did a good job.
3: Bueno, pues Donald Trump, hablando de esas elecciones que se produjeron en el día de ayer en estados como en Nueva York, donde sí, Zohran Mamdani, el alcalde de Nueva York, se ha llevado el 3 de 3, el pleno, los tres candidatos a los que ha apoyado han ganado sus primarias. 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
2: They want the F-110 jet engines, yeah. And they want the F-35 fighter jets. Yeah. Are you going to Turkey with a big gift bag?
1: I think so. Look, he's a member of NATO. Some people don't consider him so, but he really is. He's a strong member of NATO. Yeah, I'm going to probably do something that's going to make him very happy.
4: And Turkey has Turkey has a huge defense industrial base, 3,000 companies working all over the alliance, also in the United States. So strong.
1: People don't know how big Turkey is in terms of the military. It's a very strong. They have a lot of our equipment. A very strong military because of him.
5: What are your expectations, sir, about this meeting in Ankara? What do you think?
1: Well, except for the fact that it was being held in Turkey by President Erdogan, I don't think I would have gone to it.
4: You must come for me.
1: But I might have gone. I mean, I wouldn't have gone for, you know, what we went through over the last 2 months with, you know, the various countries.

0: But you're probably right. I would have gone for you, but I would have not gone for most people. But he called me up. He said, "Please, I have it in Turkey. You got to be there. The United States has to be there." And so I'm going out of respect to President Erdogan.
1: What do you want the allies to do more than what they are doing right now? Do you
0: just
1: have a mask?
0: I just want their loyalty. We don't need their money. We don't need anything. We have the most powerful military in the world by far. But I just want loyalty. You know, we're so loyal to them. We're always fighting for them. We have thousands of troops all over Europe. In Germany, we have 50,000 troops. And then you want a little, give us a little nudge, give us a little kiss. We don't want much. And they say, no, we can't do it. We're paying hundreds of millions of dollars for the troops that we have in Germany.
2: Bueno, pues Donald Trump asegurando de nuevo que va a ir a esa cumbre de la OTAN en Ankara, precisamente porque quien lo está dirigiendo es Recep Tayyip Erdogan. 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
0: And they say it was the biggest upset in Europe in 50 years for a major election. And you know what? He's going to be a great president of Poland. But we have many people, South America. But we just the other day, we endorsed somebody that El Tigre. They call him El Tigre because he's tough. He's another fighter. I like fighters, I guess. But,
3: he won. Mr. President, you like winners. Do you think President Zelensky is winning right now?
0: Well, he's doing pretty well. Look, no matter how you look at it, he's doing pretty well. He's holding his own, at least. A lot of people dying on both sides. But I think he's doing pretty well.
3: Can I ask you, you have to
0: say he's courageous. He's got great equipment. But he's got great men. He's got fighters.
3: And can I ask you one other question?
0: Yeah.
3: Have you seen the report into the Minab school attack, sir?
0: I have not seen it, no.
3: Well, why not?
0: At some point, well, I have to wait for it to be complete. I don't know that they're ever going to solve that problem. I mean, you could ask Pete, but I don't know that they're ever going to say it was one of our missiles. Pete, I don't know that they're ever going to solve that problem in terms of whose fault was it, because there were missiles flying all over the place.
3: So you went to
0: and it's horrible what happened, but there were missiles flying all over the place. And somebody said it was our missile. Well, maybe it wasn't our missile, but I've seen nothing to lead me to believe it was. There were plenty of missiles being flown by other people. What do you think, Pete?
4: Well, Mr. President, we've taken the investigation very seriously, and when the appropriate time is right, whatever that outcome is, that'll be the time to devolve.
3: Do you know what
0: I mean, if you come up with the right answer, I don't think it's going to be us. I don't think it was us. There were a lot of missiles being fired at that time. Yeah, please.
1: Mr. President, you just had a colorful lunch on the Senate. Would you be open to a compromise measure that had provisions of the SAVE Act into a reconciliation bill?
0: Not really. No, the SAVE Act should be a distinct compromise. It's voter ID, it's proof of citizenship. And it's also the mail-in.
2: Bueno, pues atención, porque Donald Trump estaba hablando de los distintos candidatos a los que ha apoyado en distintas elecciones, tanto en Europa, en Polonia, como también en Colombia, donde aseguraba que Abelardo de las Prielas es un auténtico luchador, que por ello lo llaman el Tigre. 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Conectemos con Donald Trump desde California.
0: Favor. He's starting to lose. I said, they just rigged the election. And they were going to do that with Steve Hilton. He's a good man. And I asked the U.S. attorney to go look at their votes. And as soon as I did that, they announced that Steve Hilton would be a finalist. So, no, we have rigged elections. Now, in my case, I made it too big to rig. Remember the expression, too big to rig?

0: we have rigged it. We have to have voter ID. If we don't have voter ID and proof of citizenship, but basically it's the Save America Act. Everybody wants it. Everybody is it, including Democrats. 87% of Democrats want it. Not the leaders, because they want to cheat. Their policy is so bad, they're unelectable.
1: Would you veto it? Before you came to your desk, sir, would you veto it?
0: About what?
1: In the housing bill that you didn't sign today.
0: I'm not signing the housing bill. I want to see what happens with Save. Look, the housing bill is housing. I made billions of dollars with housing. I know housing better than anybody, maybe anywhere. It's all about the interest rate. Lower the interest rates, you can have all the housing you want. But you have to understand, I don't want to hurt people that own houses too. These people, for the first time in their lives, they have valuable houses. They become rich. I don't want to hurt them either.
1: Sir,
0: what you want to do is what good for everyone? Get the interest rates down. We have this numbskull that was the head of the Fed before, and he's a stupid person. And we call him too late because he was too late with the interest rates all the time. We need low interest rates. Low interest rates will solve everything. We'll solve that. Now, despite that, we're doing well with housing. But where we're really doing well is oil is plummeting and costs are coming down. Affordability, we're doing great. The Democrats gave us a tremendous affordability problem, and we're reducing prices a lot.
1: Yeah. 3 or 4 weeks. Would you want to be the first person on his list to visit globally?
0: No, but I think we're probably of a different persuasion. He's very liberal. But, you know, I got along well with Starmer. I disagreed with Starmer. I said, you have two problems, immigration and energy. And crime, too, by the way. Crime. You have a terrible mayor of London, by the way. I don't want to cause any problems, but your mayor of London is grossly incompetent, a bad person, and a horrible representative for your country. You know that. That's why you're smiling and laughing, and it's true. But you know that. The mayor of London is a horror show. But you have a crime problem. You have an immigration problem. The immigration helps cause the crime, by the way. And you have a tremendous energy problem. You're building stupid windmills all over the country, and they don't do the job. You have the greatest oil field in the world, one of them. It's called the North Sea Oil. All you have to do is bid it out to Exxon, Chevron, Shell, British Petroleum. They're begging to go there and pay billions of dollars. And because the left is so crazy, they don't want the money. And the country is losing. I mean, it's going to go, your country is going to go bankrupt. Think of it. You have one of these. Now, most countries don't have that. You have the North Sea oil. And you have the best part of it. Think of it. You go to Norway, who doesn't have the best part of it, and you give them, and they have $2 trillion in the bank. You know, they have $2 trillion, maybe more. Because the UK pays them all this money, and others. But you have one of the greatest fields. And I told this guy 15 times, and he wouldn't do it. I said, you're going to lose your prime ministership. And he did. In fact, I called it about 3 days early, right? Remember I said he was leaving? I wonder if that nudged him out.
2: Mr. President, would you block a final Iran deal if it included any kind of fees on shipping?
0: Yeah, American no, it would be unacceptable to me. Because we have numerous straits, and if you did that for them, you'd have to do it for other people. You have other straits. I wouldn't allow it there either. Yeah, it would be a game changer.
2: And have you made progress on munitions building in Europe? That's obviously something.
0: Yeah, we always make progress. Some of the countries that he represents are as good as him. He's great. They're lucky they have him. They're lucky they have that guy.
3: Behind you. I think that Congress voting to end the war with Iran, even in a non-binding way, impacts your negotiations with Iran.
0: So we're doing great in our negotiations with Iran. Right in the middle of one of the key things, which we're going to get anyway, we have breaking news. The Senate has voted that they'd like Trump to stop the war. So Iran sees that and they go, what's that all about?

0: Now, you know it's meaningless, right? But I had lunch with him. We had four Republican senators and all Democrats. You know, Democrats, they want to lose the war because they're stupid. That's why we call them Democrats, you know? I no longer use the E. I've changed the E into a U. We call them Democrats. They're dumb. Their policy is so bad. That's why they have to, they are opposed to the Save America Act because they don't want voter ID. They don't want proof of citizenship. You know why? Because they have to cheat. Their policy is so bad that if they don't cheat, they wouldn't win an election. They're phenomenal cheaters.
1: Bueno, atención, porque Donald Trump está arremetiendo contra los senadores republicanos que se han unido a los demócratas, a los que califica de nuevo con este juego de palabras como tontos. 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
0: A beautiful, beautiful silk outfit to be sent in the Palestinian tradition. I'm going to send it to him as a birthday present. Now, it's the greatest transformation of a political ideology I've ever seen. Chuck Schumer is Jewish, and he was a strong supporter of Israel. Not that strong, because he let the Obama, even though he was opposed to it, he let the JCPOA get through. He could have fought that harder with Barack Hussein Obama. Have you heard of him? So, but Chuck Schumer's a Palestinian now, said.
2: And yeah, Democrats have a problem on their hands now that, you know, Obama and Mamdani, they're two true leaders. Neither of them can run for president in 28.
0: Well, you know, Mamdani was here, as you know, twice. And he's a very nice guy. He's a charming guy, good-looking guy. We talk, but you can't raise taxes on people when you force them to leave your state or your city, and they're leaving, and they're going to Florida. Most of them are going down to Palm Beach and Miami. They're just leaving, and they pay 90% of your taxes. And I keep wondering, how are you going to do this? Every day you read about somebody that's leaving for Florida, mostly Florida, and other places, but they're leaving. You can't put estate taxes on that are so high that when a loving father or mother dies and they leave it to their beautiful child, the child is supposed to pay 50% tax. That's on top of federal tax, right? So basically you're leaving him nothing. What you're doing is you're just forcing, I mean, you could be liberal, you could be anything. It's common sense. You're forcing people to leave. And these are the people that pay the taxes. They pay 90% of the taxes, and they're leaving New York, and they're leaving California too.
3: Thank you very much, Mr. President. You said yes to the jet engines, but you're a very direct, very straightforward, no-nonsense man, as you're known in Turkey as well. What needs to happen for the F-35 deal to be finalized? What do you need to see?
0: Why don't you answer that question, JD? I want to give you an easy one.
4: Okay, thank you, sir.
0: He's done a great job over there.
4: Well, I know that Pete and the entire team are reviewing this right now because there are certain things that we have to certify that have happened in order to comply with American law. The president has asked us to do that. We're running the traps and confirming that's happened. This is really a congressional thing and ensuring that Turkey has complied with American law so they can get the F-35s. And, of course, we'll announce that when we're going to work.
0: Look, hey, he's a man who is a little controversial, but I am too. But I know him. I think he's a very good person. He's helped us a lot. Anytime I've helped, like as an example, I said, I'd love you to stay out of the war with Iran. That's a natural for him, right? He stayed out. I like him. A lot of times when they have a problem with Erdogan, they call me and they say, would you talk to him? They'll call me. They'll say, could you do me a favor and talk to him? You have a question in the back? No, yeah, in the back. I love your questions, but you've asked a lot of them. You're very nice. I appreciate it.
5: Thank you, Mr. President. Earlier today, you instructed your Department of Justice to do an investigation

0: is that you said gas prices were not coming down quick enough.
1: That's right.
0: You are concerned that there is price gouging and not taking advantage of the crisis, sir. Can you elaborate on that?
1: So it's ExxonMobil, it's Chevron, it's Shell, it's BP, it's a lot of them. The gasoline or the oil prices have come down so much, and we are not seeing anything at the pump by comparison to what it should be. We should be, in my opinion, at $2.25 right now at the pump, and we're higher than that. And we are doing a big investigation on it, yeah. They're not reducing the prices commensurate with what's happening. Look, we are sending out, think of it, 19 million barrels came out yesterday. That is a flood. That's like a gusher. That's an oil gusher. And they should be much lower, the gasoline prices, which really is what people see more than anything else, but the, you know, for their car. But the gasoline prices should be much lower at the pump. And the oil companies are possibly gouging. I hope they're not, otherwise they're going to be in big trouble. They're going to be in big trouble. We're not going to play games.
2: Mr. President, have you spoken to them, Senator? I told them,
1: don't gouge our people.
3: Mr. President, there's a report that you're going to present the World Cup at the front of the
1: I am. Well, I've been asked to by soccer, by football, by Johnny. Johnny's done a great job. By the way, how hot is this?
4: And the Dutch are doing fair.
1: How hot is it? You're doing well with them.
4: Fair well.
1: Maybe we'll play you in the finals. No, but how hot?
4: And they'll have to beat
1: it. How hot has it been? Yeah. It's been great. You know, they came to the United States, which isn't a big, as they would say, football, but we can't because it's too confusing. We say soccer. But it's not a very big at that. And this is the biggest they've ever had. They've never had anything like it. The numbers are bigger than any other. And it's this great spirit. It's tremendous. I think Johnny has done a fantastic job. And yes, he has asked me to hand out the cup.
3: Mr. President, will the fencing around the reflecting pool be down by July 4th, or is that going to be...
1: The pool?
3: Yeah.
1: It's in great shape. No. Ready? Thugs. They just told me a little while ago, six have been arrested, and like six or seven are under investigation. They have pictures and everything else. They went to the bottom, and it's not a paint job. It's very expensive. It's not rubber, but it's like rubber. And they went down with probably a box cutter or a very sharp razor of some kind or a knife. And they cut. And then they started ripping it up. You know why? Because they're sick people. And then the side of the pool, right at water level, they took razors and they started cutting this, you know, very expensive stuff. It's incredible stuff. It's beautiful. And it was so, and it's still beautiful. But we have one area where they cut it. It's still holding. It's not leaking. But they heard it. So in about probably maybe after July 4th or maybe before, I don't know, we'll let a little water out because it's at the edge. They'll cut it, they'll replace it, and it'll be as good as new. But these people should go to jail for a long time. You know, there's a statute that I signed when I had my first term that if you do anything to hurt statues or monuments, fountains in Washington, D.C., or federal fountain. It's actually federal all over the country, but you go to jail for 10 years and there's no shortcuts. In other words, it's not 5 years for good behavior. It's a very tough statute, and so tough that it really hasn't been used very much over the years. But I used it when they had a problem in Washington where they were trying to hurt, you know, the sickos were trying to hurt things, and I announced it. As soon as I announced it, read it, announced it, and I said 10 years for anybody. Everybody dropped what they had.
5: Bueno, pues Donald Trump, que hablaba de Keir Starmer y aseguraba que uno de los grandes errores del futuro exministro de Reino Unido es el hecho de que pues no habían abierto precisamente el Mar 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
1: As I understand it, six are under arrest. This was pure vandalism. It's an amazing thing that we did. Don't forget, it hasn't worked properly since it was built, because it always leaked in 1922. So it was built in 1922. So that's 100 years more ago. It's never worked properly. I always say it had great potential. And I said in my first term, I'm going to do something. So Biden and Obama, between the two of them, spent over $100 million. It was a disaster. Obama, because of the environment, took the water from the Potomac, and it was horrible. It was bad. I don't want to have to tell you what happened, but it was really bad. You can read about it. Biden, he didn't have any idea what the hell they were doing, because he didn't know what anything was happening. But they spent over $100 million. We spent 14 or 15 and a lot less than that, because a lot of these people work for the Parks Department anyway, so you know they're going to work. So I would say a lot less. And we put a great surface on it. This is a world-class surface, and it looked beautiful. But they came in and they cut it, and then they grabbed it and they pulled it up. That's why it's all ripped. And who would even think of that? They're sick people. So I think they're in big trouble. Here's the bottom line. We temporarily patched it, even though we stopped the leak. It's so good that it with all that damage they did, it's not leaking. And it looks really beautiful. I just had pictures taken. It's reflective. It's beautiful, like it did a week ago. And then we're going to let a little water out, because you have to let the water out to fix it. We're going to fix it, and then the water goes back in. It won't take long. We may do it before July 4th, or we may do it just after.
0: Bueno, pues mientras Donald Trump habla de esa piscina reflectante del Lincoln Memorial, ha lanzado un mensaje bastante directo a Kevin Warsh, al presidente de la Reserva Federal. 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Sigamos escuchando a Donald Trump.
1: They took razor blades and knives, and they cut patches like that, 350 feet long. A lot of them are like a foot, a foot, a foot. They cut the lining. And there's pictures of the guy bending over. I don't know if anybody saw that, but there are pictures of the guy. And you say, who would do that? Maybe it's Trump derangement syndrome. You know, we fixed over 50 fountains and monuments in the city. The city is the safest it's ever been, ever. We have virtually no crime. We're crime-free. When I came here, when we came here at the beginning, it was a horrible, crime-ridden city. And we have no crime, virtually no crime now. Everything's fixed. We have new grass. We took a Mars. We took so much. Nobody's ever seen anything like everything had graffiti on it. It's all gone. The tents all over the lawns, which were terrible, are all gone. The fences are all gone because nobody goes on the lawns anymore. But we fixed those. You know, grass has a life just like people have a life. And we fixed the lawn, and it will be fixed. Now, one of the other things they did a job, around the reflecting pool, we have a huge field of grass. They poured acid on the grass. The same people, I guess, they poured acid. So that's in the process. It killed, you know, acid kills grass quickly. So that's being fixed. But the reflecting pool is great, and it's going to look beautiful. It's so sad to see what they did. And then the fake news tries to say, oh, well, it didn't work. Of course it worked. Everything I do does work. What I do works. What I do best is build. And we fixed, I think it's 52 fountains all over the city, they're talking about it. But you know, the biggest thing is, we have one of the safest cities. If you would have come here 2 years ago, you had a good chance of being mugged, although you're a very big guy. They would have mugged him up. They would have beat the hell out of him. He would have said, I'm never going back. Now you can walk with your beautiful wife. You can walk with your friends down to a

0: You know, we were losing all our restaurants. Nobody wanted to go out. Even if you got into the restaurant, they'd rob you when you're in. Now, you can't get into a restaurant, but the restaurateurs are opening restaurants all over the city. I'm so proud of it. Also, Memphis, take a look at Memphis. Take a look at in Louisiana. Take a look at what's happened. What we've done in Louisiana with New Orleans is incredible. The governor, Governor Landry, called me. They just had Mardi Gras. He said, it's the safest Mardi Gras we've had in 75 years. Great. We've done a good job. And you know what? In Chicago, they had many murders over the last week. Many. We could solve. I could make Chicago, with this group of strong people, they're strong people, that's okay. You know, one thing we got from the Supreme Court, we have merit. So if you have great students, great marks, great scores, great boards, you get into a good college. If you're bad, you don't get into a good college. In other words, it's based on a tough decision for them. But that also applies to the military. We have tough, tough people in the military. And the National Guard has done an incredible job in Washington. And my people have done an incredible job. So if you look at Memphis, crime is down 78%. I have a friend from Memphis who's going to leave. And he called me and said, I've never seen anything like this. It's like a different city. And also in New Orleans, it's like people can't believe it. I could do that for Chicago. I'd love to do Chicago because Chicago's potentially a great city, but you're going to lose it. It's got to be done. I could, and you know, we do something much more than they can do because we take people out and bring them back to the country from where they came out of jails, where they're drug lords and drug dealers and people from mental institutions. And I'd love to do it in Los Angeles. And I'd love to do it in New York City. I love New York. I'd like to see it. They had a lot of problems in New York over the last couple of weeks. If we were there, they wouldn't have any of those problems. And we removed the bad people from the city so they never come back. Now, some liberal people probably don't like the sound of that, but 92% of crime is caused in these cities is caused by 2% of the people. I love that number because it's easily solved. Think of that. 92% of the crime in Washington was caused by 2% of the people. We moved out almost 5,000 career criminals and people from other countries. And Washington now is one of the safest cities, I could say, on the planet. But let's just say in the U.S. And it's beautiful now. The reflecting pool, but we have 52. I think it's much more than that. It's going to soon be more than that. You see them opening up. And my team has done an unbelievable job. Doug Burgum has been great. Department of the Interior and his people, Greg and all, I mean, these people, they're phenomenal. But think of that, you work so hard, you get it open way ahead of July 4th. July 4th was the key. And then somebody's in there with a knife cutting it and ripping the floor out. It's terrible. But the 350-foot gash in the side, it's a terrible thing. Ready? Here, I'm going to end on this. I'm so proud of Washington, D.C. It's become one of the hottest cities in the world. But what is the hottest in the world is the United States of America. We have the hottest city, and you know that. You were talking about that. 2 years ago, we were laughed at. We were a joke. We were a dead country. Now we're the hottest country anywhere in the world. Thank you very much, everybody.
1: Thank you, Christ. Thank you, Christ. Thank you, Christ. Thank you, Christ.
0: Thank you,
1: Christ.
0: Thank you very much.
2: Thank you.
1: Thank you.
2: Thank you, guys.
1: Thank you.
2: Thank you, Christ.
3: Pues finaliza el presidente de los Estados Unidos esta comparecencia que no estaba prevista en un primer momento para que tuviese señal desde la Casa Blanca, finalmente ha sido así. 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Estas eran las palabras de Donald Trump al respecto.
0: He's been a friend of mine. He's a great guy, great leader, great secretary general. Everybody respects him. And I appreciate your nice words, but you really have done a good job. And I think if anybody else were in that position, we wouldn't even be meeting today, to be honest with you, because we were let down.